what happiness is, in his eye there's a hunter's gleam. Something to look forward to, this cat's gonna get the cream. Skin of a mango is so smooth, smoother than the devil. Cut it, slice it, chop it up to the rhythm of a Cockney rebel.

the grass shall grow. The Senecas are an Indian tribe of the Iroquois nation. Down on the New York, Pennsylvania line, you'll find their reservation. After the US Revolution, Corn Planter was a chief. He told the tribe these men they could trust. That was his true belief. He went down to Independence Hall, and there a treaty signed that promised peace with the USA and Indian rights combined. George Washington gave his signature, the government gave its hand. They said that now and forevermore that this was Indian land.

On the Seneca Reservation, there is much sadness now. Washington's treaty has been broken, and there is no hope, no how. Across the Allegheny River, they're throwing up a dam. It will flood the Indian country, a proud day for Uncle Sam. It has broke the ancient treaty with a politician's grin. It will drown the Indian graveyards. Corn planter, can you swim? The earth is mother to the Senecas. They're trampling sacred ground. Change the mint green earth to black mud flats as honor hobbles down.

The Iroquois Indians used to rule from Canada way south, but no one fears the Indians now and smiles a liar's mouth. The Senecas hired an expert to figure another site, but the great good army engineers said that he had no right. Although he showed them another plan and showed them another way, they laughed in his face and said, no deal, Kenzua Dam is here to stay. Congress turned the Indians down, brushed off the Indians' plea, so the Senecas have renamed the dam. They call it Lake Perfidy. As long

Washington, Adams, and Kennedy, now hear their pledges ring. The treaties are safe, we'll keep our word. But what is that gurgling? It's a backwater from Perfidy Lake. It's rising all the time. Over the homes and over the fields and over the promises fine. No boats will sail on Lake Perfidy. In winter it will fill. In summer it will be a swamp and all the fish will kill. But the government of the USA has corrected George's vow. The father of our country must be wrong. What's an Indian anyhow? As

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Oh yes, well the morning's so bright and the lamb is the light, and the night, night is as black

0: Mighty fine, folks, and I believe that'll bring back memories to many one listening in when they left home and mother's love and care. Well, she still loves you if she's alive, and if she doesn't, why, she wants to meet you on the other shore. Now here's the three little Carter sisters, Helen, June, and Anita, and they're 6, 10, and 12 years of age, and they're just about to break forth in song. And what's it going to be?
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0: In the Highways, and you can join in with them.

There's a story I would tell about a brave young Indian you should remember well. From the land of the Pima Indian, a proud and noble band who farmed the Phoenix Valley in Arizona land. Down their ditches a thousand years, the waters grew Ira's people's crops, till the white man stole their water rights and the sparkling water stopped. Now Ira's folks were hungry, and their land grew crops of weeds. When war came, Ira volunteered and forgot the white man's greed.

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Everybody shook his hand. But he was just a Pima Indian. 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

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So a darkness fell all around. Only he could know of the storm that was coming, the hurricane that was brewing. Yes, there was something wrong, something missing. There was no rock music. 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

0: Tvert er fyrst i uka av Narcha A.A. Williams, Forever Blue og As the Moon Resets, vore nek røstar av omalarnån. 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
1: I started learning music when I was very young. I was learning classical music and my mother thought that maybe piano lessons would be a good idea for a small kid. And so I began learning and I took it very quickly. I really enjoyed it and I didn't find it particularly hard. I just really loved it and found it to be a really intuitive way of me to communicate. You know, I was very shy and I didn't talk a lot, and I found that music was a really natural way to express how I felt, especially as you're getting older into like teenage years and you don't really know how you feel, and let alone you can't really say it out loud. You don't know how to express that stuff. So piano was really good for me when I was growing up, and I studied cello as well. And so throughout my kind of younger years, I learned all the way through school. I did university and studied music and, you know, then came out and was a working classical musician. Much, much later, I found a guitar and I didn't know how to play it. It was in pieces. It was a wreck, but I felt bad leaving it there, you know, and a friend of mine came to my house and we took it to pieces and we glued it back together again. And I had this guitar that I didn't know how to play. All the way through my youth, all the way to now, I always listened to heavy music, to rock, to metal, to alternative music. I didn't play it, but I listened to it always and I loved it, loved it, loved it. And I just thought that that wasn't for me to play because I played classical instruments. You know, it didn't dawn on me that I should try to play guitar or something else. So I kind of kept those two separate for a long time until I found this guitar and I thought, you know what, I'm going to try and learn this because I'm curious and I'd like to try by writing my own songs, which is something I'd never done. And I thought that would be an interesting way of helping me to learn the instrument rather than just playing other people's riffs. And so I just kept practicing and kept learning, and I loved doing it very, very much. And I found it even more therapeutic than when I was a child doing piano, you know, and I just really was drawn to the process of writing songs. And you fast forward a little bit and here I am. Yeah, it's been a fun journey. You

0: Poison, fjóra steglei av Solstice, nutsi utgavene tja Bresko A.A. Williams. Tria utgave hennara vi upprona tånleitje hver tøk 5. juni.
1: And what can metal give classical music and vice versa? What can classical music give metal?
2: I think classical music, from my perspective is of one who's learned classical music, not just listened to it. So I would say that I have had that theoretical knowledge kind of inside here in my heart, you know, forever. So all of the building blocks of how music traditionally works and things that work, things that don't, methodology and the kind of techniques, all of that language, I think, applies to any music. You can use that for anything. It doesn't have to be classical. So when it comes to writing songs and working on the recording, the arrangements, all of that stuff, I think that that knowledge can influence you in a positive way and help you to make sure that what you're doing is really the best version of itself. In terms of what metal can give classical music, I mean, there is some very heavy classical music around. You know, I mean, Stravinsky was way ahead of Slayer. Do you know what I mean? I think that, you know, there's a lot of heaviness in classical music. And I think people assume that classical music is all just very nice and very kind and very gentle and very soft. And yeah, there's a lot of that, but there's a lot that isn't as well. And I think if you want to do a deep dive on kind of heavy, you know, emotionally heavy, but also just big riffs, like there's a lot of that in classical music. And I think maybe classical musicians need to learn to let go a little bit in the way they perform and just to kind of give it more and to rid themselves of the expectation of what comes with being a classical musician and just let themselves feel it, really, truly, truly feel it, rather than being restricted a little by the expectation of it being smart and it being neat, you know? So maybe a little bit of both we can have. The

0: Little by Little, at lea nutsi utgave necha Bresco A.A. Williams. Solstice, som i tria utgave hennara vi upprona tonleitje, vertug 5. juni. Skrivet tilgangten til nutsi utgave na byrja jo i 2023, og A.A. Williams skriver atlam tonleitjen sjolv.
1: I would say I began writing in 2023. The reason I took a little time was just because I was touring my previous record and I struggled to do both writing and touring at the same time, so I needed to wait until I had a bit of space in my diary. So I began writing in 23, mid-23, say, and then most of 2024 was working on the writing properly and giving myself the time to really make sure that it was what I wanted it to be. I, at that point, I was between record labels, so I didn't have anyone giving me a deadline, which was really good, but also meant that it took longer because I didn't have anyone telling me I needed to deliver it, you know. And then yes, the end of 24 into 25 was making the record, and again at this point I was talking to label, but I didn't have anything kind of cemented yet, so I took a bit of time because I could, you know. I write it all myself, and for this album what I wanted to do was to have a little bit more dialogue about the instrumentation. So what I did was, to the beginning of the sessions, I brought the songs all with the right structure and harmonies and stuff and everything kind of done, text and melody and everything all done, but just as piano vocal. And then my producer, who is also my guitar player in my band, Matt DeBerg Daly, he and I sat with the songs and played around a little bit more with the instrumentation, and I've not really had that collaborative process with somebody before, and it was really nice. And the reason I chose to do it this time was because I just wanted to push myself into new areas. I wanted to try different things, and I wanted to work with someone who I trusted to tell me something was not going to be good sometimes. You know, you don't want someone always going, yeah, it'll be great, it'll be great. You want someone to tell you this is bad, don't do it. You know, so I trust him. He's been at nearly all of my shows, he's worked with me for years, and I trust his musical opinion hugely. So, you know, he really let me explore and let me take time to try and figure out what I wanted, and humored my request sometimes to do something a little bit out there, just to try stuff, you know, and I really enjoyed that.

0: Wolves anastegleie av Solstice, nutje utgave Necha Bresco A.A. Williams. Tria utgave hennara vi opprona tøgnløyke hvert høg 5. juni. Vid prata vi just A.A. Williams.
1: I think personally, you know, there is a lot of myself that comes through in my music. You know, it is very emotional music and it's quite vulnerable sometimes, and the way that the text is presented is in such a way that it feels quite intimate, and it's, you can hear all the words, you know, you can't avoid the subjects of the songs. And so personally, I was kind of, you know, kind of as you described there, going through a stage of looking at myself personally and trying to improve it, trying to find how I had come to be in this place that I was in, and try to find positive and to find hope and to find improvement and to find a better way for myself. And not, you know, the songs aren't autobiographical, but those themes are in there, and you know, they are not, you know, not the songs aren't about like, oh, this song is about that week where I felt like this, you know, but that topic is something that then I will elaborate on and think of other times in my life that things have felt similar. And you know, I think musically as well, there was a lot more exploration this time, and I think you can hear that too in the record. So I think there is a personal and a kind of professional development that you can hear in conjunction with each other on this album that I'm really proud of, and I'm really glad that people are open to hearing that process, because you know, we all working on ourselves all the time, right? It's just that some of us do it in a way that is a bit more public than others, and you know, I think it's a really positive thing to do. I think wanting to improve yourself and to, you know, improve your mental health and improve your attitude and improve your, you know, the way you react to things or the way you manage how you feel. It's all such important stuff to do, but you have to look in there first. Yeah. You can't avoid that. You know what I mean? You've got to look in and try and figure it out. You can't just avoid that bit. So, you know, I'm grateful that through this process and the presentation of these songs, I find a lot of things much easier. And I hope that I write songs that other people can relate to, and you know, we can feel similarly about stuff sometimes.

0: Hold It Together, tria stegleie av Solstice, nutje utgave Necha Bresco A.A. Williams. Tria utgave hennara vi opprona til løyche hver tøk 5. juni. Jester tja okkun just A.A. Williams.
1: And the title Solstice suggests a turning point, light and darkness in balance.
2: Absolutely. I mean, for me, this song, although it was not written about, it was not like a concept album or anything. It was just a collection of songs. For me, as you say, there is this light in the dark. And to me, I feel often like the extremes of my emotion, there is love over here and there is loss over here. And often I feel like I am on a long journey between those two, back around the other way, you know? And this kind of cycle between these two extremes where they don't feel related to each other at all, but they are intrinsically linked, and without one we can't have the other. And I felt like there was this beautiful parallel to this yearly journey that we make, you know, and it's so slow, and so often, you know, you're in the depths of winter and you just think, is this ever going to end, you know? And you don't notice it, and just one day you think, huh, the sun's come out. Do you know what I mean? And I love that kind of similarity. And I just feel that, yeah, we're all on this very slow journey. And it's a cycle, isn't it? I feel like Solstice, partly because of the time that I spent making the record, I feel like it is more exploratory tonally in terms of the music. I think there's a little bit more, there's definitely been a bit more exploration. And I've been given the opportunity to test out some stuff that I really wanted to try on the previous records, and I just didn't have the space for. So for example, if I look at Just a Shadow, the beginning of Just a Shadow being very minimal, but quite kind of stark and kind of nods towards a little bit of a kind of post-punk gothy texture, which I love, but I've just not really implemented before. And, you know, there is a few moments on the record like that where I just wanted to try something different, because you can't put everything that you want to do in 11 songs. It's just not possible. So combining the new way of working in terms of the instrumentation with wanting to test this stuff and having the freedom to do so has just given me a little bit more of a wide spectrum. And I think what's on the record is still me. It's still clearly an A.A. Williams record, but there's just a little bit more over here and a little bit more over here. And it's just, we're just widening those boundaries a little bit. And I think in terms of the subject as well, there's a bit more optimism and there's a bit more hope in this record. And it's a little bit less introspection and a little bit more objectivity, I think. So I think all in all ways, there's just, we're not making a hard step to one direction that we've never been to, but we're just expanding the horizons a little bit. When

0: Just a Shadow, fyrsta stegleie av Solstice, nutje utgavene tja Bresco A.A. Williams. Tria utgave hennara vi opprona til en løyke hver tog 5. juni. Vi prata vi just A.A. Williams.
1: And you incorporate strings, heavy guitars and ambience texture. How you do you decide when a song needs each of these things?
2: Oh, I am very bad at putting on everything. So usually what happens is I put on too much and then I take stuff off because I just can't resist putting on strings and putting on all these guitar layers and doing all this stuff. And all the way through, I was saying, I want this to be more minimal. And is it minimal? No, absolutely not. You know, and it's just, yeah, I think I am just a maximalist by accident. Yeah, I mean, usually for me, it's a case of understanding who is carrying the melody. If it's not vocals, what is doing it? And I wanted to try and steer clear from a lot of my previous records have a lot of tremolo guitar carrying those melodies in the heavier sections. And I wanted to try to play around with how that melody was delivered in these songs in the new collection of music, you know. So there's a bit more playing around with the rhythm, a bit more playing around with instrumentation. So there are string moments and synths and stuff taking those leads every now and then. So trying to also play with who is doing that sustained kind of middle ground texture, which often for me becomes a string thing. But again, just because I can add those and I have the tools to it doesn't mean we need it on every song, you know. So there was a concerted effort not to put things in because otherwise I'll do it all the time, you know.
1: And that there is a strong cinematic quality to your work. Do you think visually when you write the music?
2: Not really, but I think that the music lends itself to the sense of a larger space very much. So I don't think so much about a visual accompaniment to it, but I imagine what it would be like to play those songs in a big place, because I feel like the music expands to fill the venue. And I feel like if it doesn't work, if I can't imagine it on the stage of the pyramid stage at like Glastonbury Festival or something, if I can't imagine it in that big, big, big environment, it's not right for me. Because my music, you can scale it down and play it in a club, and that's great. But there is some music that you can't scale up to that big space. It sounds great in a rock bar, but you try and play it in front of a few thousand people and it doesn't work because the vibe is wrong. So for me, it is just about imagining it in that big space. Does it work? If it does, we're on the right track.

0: The Whale, at lea nutje uka av Necha Bresco A.A. Williams. Solstice, som er trea uka av hennar av i opprona tenløyje, vær tøk 5. juni.
1: How do you see the songs on the album compares to on stage? Is there a difference there?
2: I think there is always a difference in the sense of a live performance will always give the audience something slightly different in that there is air moving in a room, there's amplifiers, there's a PA, there's stuff, there's physical volume, which you can't achieve as much of in terms of the difference. On a record, you just can't do that. And combining that with the smoke and the kind of little hot room and everyone all bunched up, there's a feeling to it, which you can't evoke on an album. So there is always that difference. And I've noticed that generally, I mean, it's happened in with my previous records, but I think also kind of I toured in January and February this year, and also for comments for people listening to the newer songs that we were playing, Just a Shadow and Wolves on that tour. And people always say it's heavier live than it is on the record. And they've always said that. And I think it's partly because of the amplifiers and the tone of everything, but partly just because, I don't know, maybe we just dig in a bit more, but there is definitely the heavier sections, you know, they have an extra 10% on them when they're in the real space, you know. And I would imagine that that's going to be the same for all the new songs too. I haven't practiced. We've got a festival coming up in a couple of weeks, and my band and I need to prepare Poison, the new single, for that festival. We've never played it before. So in rehearsal, I will discover if it is in fact heavier live than it is on record. I think it probably will be. The future looks like, as you rightly say, there is the first festival, which is a colossal weekend in Copenhagen. And then we basically have a collection of festivals around Europe for the summer. We only have one UK festival. And throughout the summer, as you know, as you said, the record's out in June. So from the point of the release, there'll be some more album songs into the set. So it's a bit of the logistics of trying to get in the new material, plus the excitement of playing new songs. We also have some support shows with the Perfect Circle coming up in June. We have 4 shows with them, so I'm incredibly excited about that. It's a mad opportunity to have been, you know, offered, and I'm really, really looking forward to, you know, that they're like maybe a week or two after the album's out, so it'll be a really fun opportunity to really build a set that work. I love supporting bands because I really enjoy the process of putting together a set that suits the artist and suits the vibe of the room and suits what people enjoy, you know. It's a kind of boring thing if you go and see a band just adamantly doing what they do irrespective of the vibe of the situation, you know. So I like to try and tailor it a little bit to the situation, and so I'm really looking forward to doing that with the new songs at my disposal. That's going to be good.

sudden decline. Such joy inside, and I felt it once amongst those poisonous lines, amongst despicable things, our lives briefly entwined.

0: considered putting it out under a new band name as well. But I think the most important thing is that it's the record that I needed to make at this time.
1: And you have said that the album came from a transformative period of your life. Was there a specific moment where writing became necessary again?
0: You know, in the same way that when you get hungry and you feel the need to eat, or you're thirsty and you need to drink, or you're tired and you have to sleep. You know, similarly for me, I get that itchy sort of restless creative feeling that I need to make songs. I need to express something through music and words, and that was really towards the end of 2024. Perhaps this record more than others, but you know, there was a sense of urgency that I had in wanting to make this record, and there was a necessity to it. And I hope I can say that about everything, but it's certainly true of this. And you know, I mean, it's like scratching an itch, or there was a relief in being able to articulate certain things in music, and perhaps in making a heavy record again, you know, because it's something I haven't done arguably for 20 years, and you know, it was very natural. It came very natural to me.
1: Your last album, Watching from Distance, has almost given a methodical reputation. Was there a pressure to make this album in a way?
0: No, there wasn't. People have been referencing Watching from a Distance with every fucking record I've made. Sorry, am I allowed to swear on your radio show? I beg your pardon if I'm not. But people have been referencing back to that for every record I've made over the past however long it's been, 15, 16 years or something. I try to not think about it, because, you know, I don't see that it's my responsibility to make as good an album as, or a better album than. My responsibility is only to the songs and to record and represent those as best I can. And my responsibility is to myself to make an honest record. I think that should be true of anybody.
1: Yeah. But are you surprised of the way Watching from the Distance has become almost, someone call it, the greatest Doom album ever made?
0: I'm a little surprised in that, you know, I mean, what people call Doom metal these days has changed quite drastically from what I knew it as 30 years ago when... or 32 years ago when I started. And in that sense, I think Warning doesn't fit comfortably into that framework, or that, you know, it seems like a bit of an outlier these days. But I'm very touched by it, because it's as much as you can ask. You know, if you make a record that's well received, that's one thing, but you know, if you can make a record that survives a generation and gets picked up by, you know, by people that weren't even alive when we made the record 20 years ago, that's I feel very grateful for that.

0: Rituals of Shame iver 12 minutter lenge høytesankeren av nukki utgavene tjabreska dumbatjen non Warning. 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
1: And to come back to this new album, you wrote the album instantly, 7 days a week, over 3 months. What kind of mental space does that put on your creativity?
2: Well, it's the hardest thing I've ever done, not to be overdramatic about anything or self-aggrandizing, but, you know, I think that making songs is the hardest thing that I do, and but the only way I was able to make this record was to treat it as a full-time occupation and immerse myself in it, you know, 7 days a week, and I lived with it, and it consumes every waking hour, really. Every day I got up early and I worked all day, and then I'd usually finish it at about 6, but I couldn't finish because those things are going around inside my head constantly, and you have to keep going back to them. You can't stop thinking about them. You can't listen to other music because I don't want to sort of essentially whitewash what's living inside my creative space, you know. It doesn't afford you peace of mind, I think it's fair to say. Yeah. I find that's often true for when I'm consumed with any song, but I've never really been as consumed as I was with this, because it was, I mean, it, you know, the music literally came together in such a tight window of time.
1: Yeah. And you say you go up in the morning, and how is the writing process? Are you working on many songs at the same time, or is it to get one finish and then another?
2: I mean, it may be of interest, but I wrote the whole record was written on this acoustic guitar, and I would just sit and work on music, and gradually you know, as you work on more ideas, things turn into things become longer pieces of music, and then songs begin to form, but the truth is I didn't hear anything amplified until Andrew, my drummer, and I went to the studio in June to demo it. But it's a little different with Warning, because you know, it's very riff based music, I suppose you could say, and whereas most of the records I've made with 40 Watt Sun or what I might call chord-based music. I trust my instincts, and one thing I've learned over the years is to not second guess myself. I guess the songs were realized as I had imagined them.
1: And you were, when you were finished demoing, you went to Italy and Florence to and isolate yourself to refine the lyrics. What did that bring to you?
2: The main reason I went to Italy to begin with was simply for holiday, because I, you know, I did a European tour for a month in April. And then I came back and we demoed, and then I went off to America for 7 weeks for another tour, and I was so exhausted I thought I'm going to do something which I've never done. I'm going to go on holiday by myself to try and rest and recuperate. But then I found this artist retreat up in the hills outside Florence, and it was very isolated, and I ended up going for 3 weeks, and I just rested, and I made food for myself, had a beautiful little cottage, and I read during the day, and I wrote, and if I became stuck or came up against a sort of a creative wall, I would go outside and walk or just, like, you know, float in the pool, and usually I get that spark again and go back, and And I think more than anything, it was that it gave me something that that I wouldn't have had at home, which was, I mean, I had no distraction at all. So I just had this concentration of creativity. And after 3 weeks, you know, the whole record was finished lyrically.
1: And did that isolation reflect the lyrics in a way?
2: I don't know. I mean, I'm pretty isolated anyway. I live in the middle of a 1,200 acre country estate. I've got no noise or light pollution where I am. I'm completely isolated. I don't really enjoy isolation. I can find my own company quite difficult. I mean, I think the isolation helps only insofar as I had no distractions and I had to work. And like I said earlier, I find the creative process very difficult and exhausting and quite painful, in a sense. I had a job that needed to be done and that's what I went away to do. So I really had little distraction. I couldn't even get into the nearest town. It was, you know, there was I went into town twice to go to the store and I had to hitchhike because there was no public transport or anything. I was extremely isolated.
1: It's good to reload the batteries in a way when you are so isolated.
2: I think so. Yeah, I mean, I just appreciate the fact that I had little distraction. Yeah. I had no choice really but to, you know, I just read and wrote. And I feel that I most importantly I articulated, at least for myself, the things that I set out to do, and I'm glad I did.

0: Landing Light, ætla av nuttju utgavene tja breska dumbachunnon Warning. Tria utgava tarra Rituals of Shame, vertug nujanta juni. Vi pratar vi Patrick Walker, Høyland ui Warning.
1: And what can you say about the lyrics? Is there a theme or a concept?
2: No, I never go, I don't, you know, go in with a concept or anything like that. I mean, you know, as with any record I make, the lyrics are a sort of bookmark in a chapter of my life, you know, or the chapter of my life that I was at when I made the songs, and I guess they reflect, it's fair to say they reflected the, sorry, I find it very difficult to talk about this kind of thing, but you know, I mean, they're all, you know, they're obviously personal and I don't know whether they're connected. I mean, I could probably draw a line through them and find find common themes. But if I'm honest, you could probably find those themes through most of my work. I don't deviate much. I've probably been writing about the same, and harping on the same obsessions for years. You know, I think people expect from me in some respect, but I don't know I've got nothing else to write about. You know, these are the things that are important to me and that I need to express and I don't know much about anything else other than myself. And they're the things that make me want to sing and express myself in music and melody, you know.
1: And if we take the two singles, you described the Night Comes Down as one of the darkest things you ever written.
2: I think in hindsight it does seem that way, yeah. I just look back over the lyrics and you know, because I don't set out to make dark music. And I know I have a reputation for it and you know, and people throw all sorts of adjectives at my music and most of them are I don't know, some of them sound like backhanded compliments, don't they? Like they say I was depressing. Well, I don't set out to make dark or depressing music. I want to make something beautiful and I want to move people and myself, but when I look back over the lyrics to that, I did realize that it was probably one of the most unremittingly dark statements I've put on paper. But I didn't set out to do that. But I haven't listened to the record since I mastered it back at the start of January. So I find it difficult to revisit things like that. But my reflections are purely based on looking at the lyrics. I don't find it difficult in that sense. Unless the lyrics were awful, that would pain me.

0: Night Comes Down, Anna Stegleie av Rituals of Shame, nutje utgavene tja breska dumbeltjen om Warning. Tria utgava torra vær tøk, nujjanta juni. Vid prata vi Patrick Walker, gitarlegaran og sankaran ui just Warning.
1: And the album is recorded in the Arch Studio, this old church. Did that influence the performance on the album?
2: No, I mean it's possibly not as romantic as it sounds. You know, it's a 140 year old church, but it's been renovated beautifully, and it's a big residential space. It's not like you're standing in this, you know, ancient building with huge acoustics or anything. It's a very modern. I mean, it's been open for only 4 years, I think, or just under 4 years. So it's a very modern space. It has some original features, such as the high ceilings and the windows, and a few original, I think they've got the font or something in this, still in one of the rooms, but like I said, it's not as romantic as it sounds. But it's a beautiful space and it's residential and it's relaxing, and there was nice ample space to just to take yourself away and just relax, just to get away or I don't know. I mean, it was comfortable and that was important to me, because you know, we spent I think we spent 2 weeks there recording, and it could be a bit full on sometimes.
1: Yeah. And Christopher Lord has produced the album. What do he bring to the record?
2: Well, I don't know. I mean, I've worked with Chris before, you know. I mean, he understands heavy music very well. He's got a good track record, and we know him, and I know the way we communicate together, and I trust him. You know, he's not easily impressed by anything, which I appreciate. He has this obsessive attention to detail. And I just feel comfortable around him, you know. I know what I'm going to get at this point. I'd work with him again, I think the fact that he has such a busy touring schedule and yet was so eager to come back during his month off and make this record with us, that was quite important to me as well. Because if I was away touring for 10 months of the year, I think the last thing I'd want to do during my 2 months off back home is go and lock myself in the studio making a fucking Warning record, you know.
1: And the other single, Stations, has been described as a funeral power ballad. Do you agree with that?
2: No, I mean, I like the power ballad part. Because I'm a big fan of the power ballad, particularly stuff from the 80s. There's the fourth track on the record is called Landing Lights, and I always thought of that as being quite akin to a power ballad. I don't find it offensive, but you know, I mean, that they it's possibly quite insightful, to be honest. I mean, not so much the funeral part though, you know. Like I say, it's not meant to be a dark song so much. I really don't want to conjure darkness or project that kind of emotion. That's not something I would want to do, really.

0: Stations, fyrsta stegleie Rituals of Shame, nutje utgavene tja breska dumbeltjen on Warning. Tria utgava torra vertug, nutjanta juni. Vid prata vi Patrick Walker, otta mannen ui just Warning.
1: But there is only five songs on the album. Are there some leftovers or was this the songs that was created?
2: When I went to the studio with Andrew, I had the record mapped out in my head. I knew the sequencing of the songs. I knew which five songs I wanted to put on the record. But obviously I didn't know for sure that once they were amplified and once we started rehearsing them, whether everything was going to work. Unfortunately they did, but I did have three more songs in my arsenal that I hadn't finished. But I had three leftovers, but like I say, they're all unfinished.
1: They could not fit into this five piece, or what was the leftover?
2: Oh, that's a good question. I don't know. I mean, I felt there was a better sense of passage with the five songs that finished up being on the record. You know, that there was a song that, you know, I knew how I wanted it to begin. I knew how I wanted it to end. And I knew that sort of trajectory that the song should take between those two points. Again, I mean, I think that's true of everything I put out. You know, it's the whole is just as important as the parts, and those are the five songs that I felt ought to be on the record.
1: And then the Rituals of the Shame is Warning's third album. What do you think is the biggest difference between the new album and the two previous ones?
2: Well, I mean, I'm 20 years older. You know, I was 27 years old when I wrote Watching from a Distance. I'm 48 now, and I'm a very different person. I've had in the intervening years vastly different life experiences, and different things are important to me. Different things make me laugh, and different things make me cry, and I've got different concerns, and I think most importantly possibly is that I'm a, or most relevant is that I'm a better songwriter. It's a more grown up record. And looking back at Watching from a Distance, you know, I mean, there are things on that record that we, even within 6 months of it coming out, I didn't like them. And when we re-rehearsed the record for the 2017 tour, and with a different drummer and a second guitar player, there were, you know, I made some changes in some of the songs and rearranged them. It's always difficult going back and looking at, you know, early work. Fortunately, in a live scenario, you can make those changes. You can't really do those if you're a filmmaker or a painter or something, can you?